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You've heard the Bible story about God parting the Red Sea, but have you ever faced your own Red Sea in life? An impossible situation in front and other threats at your back? Moses was just a shepherd in the desert when he received the call of God to deliver the nation of Israel from slavery. God worked miracles and God created disasters for Pharaoh so that he insisted the Israelites get out of his country. Ever felt like that? Like you were home free? Then disaster strikes? After Pharaoh let them go, he changed his mind and sent his army after them. With the sea in front and the world's mightiest army behind them, it was a dead end for Israel. Then God simply parted the waters and they walked across. And he closed the sea behind them and the threat was literally destroyed. If you're facing a threat behind you and an impossible situation in front of you, then you are in the perfect position for the hand of God to part your Red Sea. You just might have to wait a while. Read the story of the parting of the Red Sea in Exodus in the Bible. Then prepare for God to part the Red Seas in your life. 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

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It will set a good, positive tone for those busy car rides with the kids. 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

0: My wife passed away in January, and just to hear you guys and the songs that have helped me through the grieving process and everything, and that's all I listen to every day at work. 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
1: Psalm 121, verses 1 and 2. 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

0: 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John 15:13 says, "Greater love has no one than this, to lay down one's life for one's friends."
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0: 9/11, 25 years ago, a listener tells how that day changed her life.
1: They had told us there's bombings going on right now, and I was scared. I watched it on the TV at my work. I was afraid because I knew what I had been taught as a child. I knew how, you know, my parents had taught me that it's all about Jesus. And at 18, I decided to move out and do my own thing and run astray. I went home and I turned on the TV and it was on a Christian station. And I remember the guy saying, if you want to be saved today, put your hand on the TV. And I did. I put my hand on the television. I closed my eyes, accepted Christ that night. My fiance at the time, he had went to get gas, came in the door, and I looked at him and I said, you're not going to believe this, but tonight I put my hand on the TV and I accepted Jesus Christ as my Savior. And he's like, what? Are you kidding me? I said, no. The next day I got up. It was a total 180 change that God had transformed my life, and I've never looked back. Never.
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tell myself I'm better than the one who bowed their knees then went astray. Well, the fact is I know me.

0: 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Fear not, for I am with you. 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I will strengthen you. I will help you.
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0: clear late summer morning 25 years ago was when the first confusing reports hit the morning news programs. The day was Tuesday, September 11th.
1: There's been some sort of explosion at the World Trade Center in New York City.
2: Hopefully the 737 has crashed into the side of the building. Joining us right now...
3: This just in, you were looking at the World Trade Center, and we have unconfirmed reports this morning that a plane has crashed into one of the towers of the World Trade Center.
0: Today, we honor the lives lost and the heroes who gave their lives to save others that day. Later that night, to begin the first steps of helping a nation recover, President George W. Bush brought calming words broadcast around the world.
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1: 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They spread a net for my feet. 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They dug a pit for my path, but they have fallen into it themselves. 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
1: From Psalm 28:7, "The Lord is my strength and my shield. 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

Tune in for The Hope of the Gospel, a preaching program hosted by our friends at the Whitewater Christian Evangelist Fellowship. The WCEF is a group of ministers of Christian churches and churches of Christ who are dedicated to bringing the gospel to the airwaves. 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
1: 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Therefore, if anyone is in Christ, he is a new creation. 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Behold, all things have become new.
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0: when I was in the world, I listened to a lot of crazy stuff. 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

Have you enjoyed the Lefebvre Quartet tonight? Can we sing just a little bit more of that? I love that song. Y'all sing along with us. Say, there is no God like Jehovah. Come on.

0: 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Give the Lord a hand clap of praise.
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0: Good morning, everybody, and welcome. We are your gospel station, WYGS, and it is finally Friday. Good morning, Darren.
1: Good morning. We have an exciting day ahead of us.
0: Oh, yes. Oh, yes. First of all, you know, Lefevre Quartet, they're going to be in concert tonight at Ogleville Christian Church. We're looking forward to it. Have a live broadcast 4 to 6 like we do before a lot of different concerts, 4 to 6. You can tune into the gospel station. And, you know, I imagine if they do what they did last time, we'll be able to sit down with Mike Lefevre for a few minutes. We're hoping for that. That'll be fun. We'll play a lot of Lefevre Quartet music from across their career. They got, you know, a ton of great songs to play. So, you know, we're going to try to fit them all in. And, you know, in fact, as I sit here, maybe that's where we should start, is with Lefevre Quartet's single that is rising the charts right now. I'm sure you'll hear it tonight. I'm sure that that'll be, you know, one of the first ones out of the gate. But it'll be really good. That's Ogleville Christian Church tonight on Highway 58. And it is for a free will love offering, as always. So come on down, carpool over to Ogleville, and we're going to have a great time. We're going to have some church tonight, 7 o'clock. All right, 6 o'clock doors. Let's go ahead and get started. I think we're running a little bit behind. I've got Lefevre Quartet, and we'll hit the Booth Brothers. Breakpoint is on the way. Sound good?
1: Sounds good.
0: All right. God's Word at Work at the top of the hour. Let's do it. Good morning.

0: talking to Breakpoint, a daily look at an ever-changing culture through the lens of unchanging truth. For the Colson Center, I'm John Stone Street. On Tuesday, September the 11th, 2001, I was ironing a shirt, preparing to teach a class of college freshmen on the topic of Christian worldview. Obviously, once I learned of the planes hitting the towers of the World Trade Center in New York and the Pentagon in Washington, D.C., my teaching plans for that day changed. What we all saw and the evil of that day is just how much worldviews matter. I remember well the chaos and confusion and realizing that our world had changed. For rising generations, however, 9/11 is now distant history. Of course, the attack on Pearl Harbor, the Holocaust, the assassination of JFK, the moon landing, these were all history for my generation, but not as distant. And that's because even as grumpy and grungy as Gen Xers were, we still shared an identity as Americans. We still had a kind of national memory. And that's something that many in the emerging generations no longer have. Absent a coherent civic education and an understanding of different worldviews, it's not clear to them who exactly attacked us on 9/11 or why they attacked us. And for some, who are even the good guys in the story. One resource that was developed to teach the younger generations about 9/11 is the Drive-Through History special hosted by Dave Stotts. The Drive-Thru History team always does a tremendous job making history come to life, and with incredible video footage, narration, this special walks through the events of 9/11, highlighting stories of both terrorism and heroism, the stories that made up this day and altered the history of the world. And it did alter the history of the world. I remember sitting in a history class of my own as a college freshman, learning about the world wars of the early 20th century and thinking, I can't imagine the world ever going to war like this again. But I remember, less than 10 years later, asking a group of college freshmen if they could ever imagine the world being at peace again, like it had been in the late 90s. The definitive answer was no. In a very real sense, the 25 years since the 9/11 attacks have demonstrated to us all just how sticky worldviews can be, how much they matter. What humans see and experience is always interpreted through an interpretive framework, a vision of reality, what we really believe about fundamental issues like morality, meaning, and identity. Our ideas about these things determine what it is that we see when we look at the world around us. In the days and weeks after 9/11, America seemed to have gained new moral clarity. Church attendance spiked. There was a palpable sense of national unity, a deep respect for firemen, police officers, and other first responders. We were all a little more gracious to each other and to strangers. We flew a lot more American flags. Even in Congress, at least for a short time, political division seemed less important than our shared national identity and our shared outrage at the evildoers. One voice of moral clarity in the days and weeks that followed 9/11 was Chuck Colson. Not only did he help explain the Islamic worldview that drove the terrorists to plan and perpetrate the evil, he explained the existence of evil within a Christian worldview and the inadequacies of explanations that fall short of the truth. He also brought clarity to just war theory, especially as it applied in the weeks and months that followed. For this 25th anniversary of 9/11, the Colson Center team has compiled the commentaries of Chuck Colson and the days and weeks that followed the attacks into a special 9/11 bonus episode of the Breakpoint podcast. To listen, look for Breakpoint wherever you download podcasts. God willing, we'll never again see another day like 9/11. God willing, it won't take us another day like that for us to recapture an awareness of what is true and what is good. And that's why we pray, God help us. For the Colson Center, I'm John Stone Street with Breakpoint.
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2: 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We are a conservative Christian church following the Word of God, and we are an imperfect people following a perfect God. You are always welcome at the First Christian Church of Hanover. 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Starting out at 67 degrees and partly cloudy skies. Today, patchy fog before 7 a.m., otherwise partly sunny with a high near 82. For tonight, isolated showers and thunderstorms late, otherwise mostly cloudy with a low around 67. 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

You like that? I tell you what, give me a little music here, boys. I know what I want to do right now. This album that we're doing is going to be played all over. And I want the folks that hear this.

0: 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Starting out at 67 degrees and partly cloudy skies. Today, patchy fog before 7 a.m., otherwise partly sunny with a high near 82. For tonight, isolated showers and thunderstorms late, otherwise mostly cloudy with a low around 67. 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

the name above all names. I've been enjoying hearing that song again from the Guardians at your good news station. Good morning, good morning. It's Friday, and we got, you know, a little bit nicer temperatures today. I think it's only a

0: I have 82, which will be really nice for La Femme Quartet.
1: Yes, sir.
0: At Ogleville Christian Church on Highway 58, just south of Columbus. Oh, my. We're looking forward to it. 7 p.m. concert start time and 6 o'clock doors. You got to come down and be with us, La Femme Quartet. One of my favorites.
1: Whatever, hallelujah.
0: Whatever, hallelujah. Bring your hallelujah tonight.
1: Yeah.
0: That's the thing. That's what you got
1: to
0: do.
1: That's all you need to bring because it is free. Free concert.
0: Yes, they're going to take up a free will love offering for the group, but you don't need a ticket to get in. Mm-hmm. You just come on in and let's pack the house. And I know that they'll be great. You know, they really are a wonderful group, and they've got so many good songs to choose from. They could pack, you know, a 3-hour concert with great music. So you don't have to worry about that. It's all going to be good stuff. And of course, we'll be doing our live broadcast 4 to 6. Which will be a lot of fun. We'll have a good old time.
1: Take a couple picture video. Maybe I'll jump on the live broadcast.
0: Maybe Darren Barnaby, Michael Riley Jones,
1: Mick Riley the third.
0: I don't know. You may be Chick-fil-A Riley.
1: Oh yeah,
0: with that waffle sandwich, whatever it is.
1: Well, you had it too. It was pretty good though.
0: It was wonderful.
1: It was amazing. It was amazing.
0: It was ridiculous.
1: Yeah.
0: The waffle, whatever. Waffle sandwich.
1: If you haven't had it, it's a, like a chicken sandwich, but instead of a normal bun, it's like a waffle bun. It's got like syrup.
0: It's got syrup in it.
1: Yeah. And like they also give you dipping syrup sauce or whatever.
0: Yeah, I don't know why you'd need that. It's already, the syrup's already in there. But if you want more syrup, you know, you can have it. Let me see here. I want to mention just a couple of things that are happening this weekend. All right, and I'll get you back to the music. So, Columbus General Baptist having a men's prayer breakfast on Saturday. This is at Columbus General Baptist Church, 2710 Clifty Street here in Columbus. Come hungry. They're going to serve up a home-cooked breakfast starting at 9 a.m. on Saturday. And immediately following, once everybody's done eating, they're going to go into a time of prayer, praying for our families, our friends, our community. Any prayer requests that you have on your heart, bring it with you to Columbus General Baptist. And everybody's going to pray for each other and our community. That's a great thing that they're doing. So that's Columbus General Baptist, 2710 Clifty Street here in Columbus tomorrow. Okay. 9 o'clock, 9 a.m. sharp. Be there and bring an expectant heart. Also tomorrow you have Westside Apostolic Church doing their 12th annual church yard sale to support youth missions. Now, this is to fund their Youth Camp 2027. They're going to have a large variety of all different kinds of items. We're talking about men's, women's, and children's clothing, furniture, and so much more. Most all items are donation only. Westside Apostolic Church is located at 1285 Indianapolis Road here in Columbus. So, please go out and see them tomorrow. Support some youth missions, and you might find some treasures. I know I've found a few treasures at a yard sale before, and I think that they've got a good selection of stuff for you to look at. So there you go.
1: Always, what is it called? Like thrifting when you go to like antique stores
0: or yard sailing.
1: And yeah,
0: I love that.
1: Always go and do that whenever there's one in the neighborhood because you never know what you'll find.
0: Yeah, me and my dad, we found, oh my gosh, we found like this thing of they were selling pocket knives and they were all the same. We bought like 40 pocket knives at this yard sale one time, and we used them for a long time. The blades were very, very sharp on those things. So I mean, we used them for a lot of stuff. It was cool that we found that. So you never know what you'll find down at the yard sale. So 1285 Indianapolis Road, 8 to 1 tomorrow, Westside Apostolic Church. Let me play some Kramer's for you, and I've got Insights for Living on deck and ready to go. God's Word at Work, just a few minutes away, so stay with us.

0: fight. 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Hello, I'm Chuck Swindoll. Those are the exhortations the Apostle Paul wrote to his friend and disciple, Timothy. He says this in 1 Timothy 1:18 and 19. This command I entrust to you, Timothy, my son. Fight the good fight, keeping faith and a good conscience. Says it pretty strongly, fight. Why was Paul's admonition that strong? Because he knew there would always be some who rejected and suffered shipwreck in regard to their faith. And he didn't want Timothy to be one of them. So stand for the truth. Stand firm.
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5: Your WYGS Good News forecast for your morning commute and the rest of the day today. Starting out at 67 degrees and partly cloudy skies. Today, patchy fog before 7 a.m., otherwise partly sunny with a high near 82. For tonight, isolated showers and thunderstorms late, otherwise mostly cloudy with a low around 67. 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
2: And now time for God's Word at Work, Brother Jim Pursley.
3: Good morning, Darren Riley. How are you this fine Friday morning?
2: Doing pretty good. Glad to be in the studio. First time doing God's Word at Work in the new studio, the new setup. So,
3: and I think you're like the rest of us. We love this. Matt did a great job on setting it up.
2: It's a lot more roomy, a lot more space, it feels like, to move around.
3: Yeah.
2: Like originally, where I normally sit, if somebody was trying to like walk behind me, I'd have to really scoot it. Yeah, I'd have to like push my body into the table. Now there's plenty of room back there to walk.
3: Yeah, and we can all see each other. I think you and Greg are in line of sight with each other, and mm-hmm. I can. And so it's super good. I really do like it. And I'm glad you like it too.
2: Yeah, you guys aren't hiding behind the monitors anymore. I can actually see it.
3: Well, if we didn't want to see if we were trying to hide from you, all we had to do is
2: yeah.
3: move an inch over and we were out of your sight. But no, it's really good to have you here today. And we love the work Matt does. And it's nice when you can sit in that chair and do a tremendous job like you do. So
2: I kept us on the air so far.
3: Yeah.
2: What I was worried about was the first break coming in, making sure I hit all the right buttons. So I think we should be good for the rest of the way.
3: Well, we did assure Matt, Greg, you were here, that if something goes wrong, we'll just start pushing buttons.
4: Yeah.
3: Which he wasn't too keen on that idea.
4: Like that movie I watched the other night, the elevator stopped and so the guy starts pushing every mm-hmm. single floor, pushed all the buttons. That didn't help.
3: Yep. So, ended up stopping. Yeah, if the elevator goes wrong, don't push every button. That's exactly right. Well, we always like to start off with a good devotional on Friday morning out of what we're studying, which is something there. Verse 20 of Romans chapter 11 ends with words that are very important to us. I'm going to keep everyone in suspense so Greg can read Romans 11 verse 20. Because it's so important for us to have this attitude in our own lives daily, and we still can, that it can change the course of the day. So why don't you read for us verse 20?
4: Well, because of unbelief they were broken off, and thou standest by faith. Be not high-minded, but fear.
3: But fear is fear of the Lord.
4: Yeah, amen.
3: When you think about that, fear of the Lord, and the Proverbs chapter 9, fear of the Lord is what?
4: The beginning of wisdom.
3: Fear of the Lord is the beginning of wisdom. And this wisdom that we speak about, when we talk about wisdom as Christians, as students of the Bible, we're talking about God's wisdom. More importantly, it has to do with knowing God through Jesus Christ, because 1 Corinthians tells us that Christ Jesus himself is the wisdom of God.
4: Mm.
3: So if you want to understand wisdom, you look to Christ. And so fear of the Lord is looking to Christ. And then when we think of the context of this verse, he's saying, don't become haughty over the fact that the Jewish people fell away in unbelief, but be humble because it could be you just as well.
4: That's right.
3: And it does seem to be the truth that there is a connection between standing firm in the faith coupled with fearing the Lord, or fearing the Lord, having that reverence for God in Christ, and standing firm in the faith run hand in hand.
4: Yeah.
3: Without that fear of the Lord, we can become, fall off track. We can become focused on other things. We can start leaning on our own understanding.
4: Or our own works.
3: Yeah. Mm-hmm. Usually our own understanding leads us to confidence in ourselves and what we're doing, and we lose sight of God. And I think if we did an extensive study of Galatians, we would see this same thing when it came to the Jewish people. They worked hard at a works righteousness to try to do what they could do. They could even accept the grace of God to some degree, But they said, but in addition to that, we have to add our works for justification. And that was actually what would seem to be a holy and a religious decision to make, was very, very arrogant. That's the word that the NIV uses, is to do not be arrogant, but be afraid or fear the Lord.
4: Mm-hmm.
3: Because it leads to an arrogance that can trip us up, cause us to stumble.
4: Mm-hmm.
3: But what is fear the Lord when we think about, what does it mean? Does it mean, let me ask you guys this, and please weigh in with the answer. Is fearing the Lord mean to walk around being afraid that he's going to beat you, that he's going to surprise attack you and hit you?
2: I don't think so.
3: No.
2: That'd be, I don't know.
3: what's the word it would be? That would be, just think about, we've all had, I had school teachers. I was afraid when they looked at me, you know, because now they're going to get me in the gotcha moment. This isn't fear, because God's going to, there's a gotcha moment. He's out to get you.
4: He's not waiting on you to mess up so that he can punish you, which is what a lot of people think or say.
3: Yeah. I was at a cemetery one day, and the person would not walk out into the grass for fear that somebody would reach up and grab him. You know, that was a fear that wasn't true. And so often we tread on holy ground in a way when we think about religious things or think about moral things, that we walk with fear that God's going to somehow just strike us dead or he's going to get us. But fear of the Lord is so much more relational than it is otherwise, because otherwise it's fear of retribution. But in this, and which isn't a bad thing, if you don't know Jesus Christ and you're convicted of sins and you're thinking God's going to judge me, that's actually right thinking. But for the believer, fear of the Lord has to encompass several things. Let's talk about a couple of them. Number one, fear of the Lord has to encompass the idea that I am what I am by the grace of God. You know, that would be I've been justified by grace, according to faith, and that's a gift from God. That, along with that, that everything I have comes from God, and receiving it in a very humble. We talked about humility last week, and this has, fear of the Lord has a humility aspect to it. Second thing is having in mind, what are the things that please God? You know, fear of the Lord is how will I respond in a situation where I'm tempted in a way that would glorify God? Because the opposite of fearing the Lord in that response would be, well, it doesn't matter what I do, right?
4: Mm-hmm.
3: I can do whatever I want, because after all, where sin increases, grace increases all the more. And that's absolutely true. But that's not the attitude that a Christian ought to have.
4: Yeah, it's from a lack of fear that we get to that point. So we need the fear of the Lord to keep us from sin.
3: When we think about someone like Joseph in the Old Testament, in the book of Genesis, he's a great example of what is fear of the Lord. And we have to believe that in some sense that Joseph was looking forward to the coming of Messiah, that a deliverer would come. It had been in what he had learned, what had been handed down generation to generation, that there would come a redeemer out of Israel. Promise was made to Abraham. So Joseph's in this line of people that don't know, they know God. They don't know him as they will, because they haven't yet had the deliverance where God has officially set them aside as his people, where he says, I will be your God, you will be my people, and I will dwell among you. That hasn't come together yet, but God has chosen them, and we can see Abraham, Isaac, Jacob, Joseph comes through Jacob. So he's been taught to look to Abraham's God.
4: Mm-hmm.
3: But in the story in Genesis concerning Joseph, he's tempted. Here he has been delivered. He's been brought out of slavery, and he's now in Potiphar's house. So he's been elevated, and now he can do anything he wants to do. He has power beyond what any of us could imagine. Yet when faced with the dilemma, the temptation that was presented by Potiphar's wife, what was Joseph's response?
4: He fled.
3: And why?
4: The fear of God. Yeah.
3: He wanted to do what was right in God's sight.
4: Amen.
3: Now, how did he know? Because the law had not yet been given. So how could Joseph know what pleased God? I have to believe what Paul writes in Romans chapter 2 about God writing his law on our hearts. He knew in his heart that adultery was sinful, and he knew that was displeasing to God. So he walked in that fear of the Lord, which then led him to make the right choice, to make the right decision, which is remarkable to me. It shows to have a right fear of the Lord is very much like the psalmist when he had fear of the Lord according to the knowledge of the word of God, the scriptures. Because what did he say? I will hide your word in my heart,
4: that I might not sin against thee.
3: Why would you hide the word in your heart? What would motivate you to do that? Fear of the Lord.
4: Mm.
3: What motivates a person who's convicted of their sin? I've sinned. What is that? An acknowledgement of sin. Acknowledging your sin is an acknowledgement. This is displeasing to God. And there's more of a concern that I have displeased God than maybe I displeased somebody else or I didn't get what I wanted.
4: Isn't it interesting? The prodigal son, when he returned to his father, he said, I have sinned against heaven and in your sight. But it was the sin that he did. It was against heaven.
3: And you would say, okay, that doesn't sound like somebody who's afraid of retribution. It sounds like someone who is very remorseful, repentant, concerned that they did something displeasing to God and to his father. What I did, and he could really see it in his relationship with his father.
4: Mm-hmm.
3: But he did connect it to God.
4: And even David in Psalm 51 was also confessing his sin to God. Against you and you only have I sinned. What? What about Uriah? What about Bathsheba? What about all these others that you've harmed in the way? But he's saying it against you and you only. So he's directing his sin against God.
3: Yeah.
4: And that's where it all starts. Just like you said, the beginning of knowledge comes from the fear of the Lord.
3: And think about how often we think about these things as people will think, oh, if I do this, whatever it be, if I do this, I'll be in big trouble. My mom will be upset with me, or my dad, or if you're married, my wife or my employer, you're more worried about getting caught or the consequences of the thing on a very level surface between sinners,
4: right,
3: than you are of God.
4: Exactly.
3: If I do this, this would be displeasing to God. Mm-hmm. So fear of the Lord has a lot to do with considering walking with a pure heart before God,
4: mm-hmm,
3: to do what's right in the eyes of the Lord.
4: That's where our focus needs to be, is heavenward, right?
3: Absolutely.
4: And then everything else will fall into place.
3: Because as you brought up, it's such a great example of David in Psalm 51, against you and you alone. And as you said, well, what about Bathsheba? What about Uriah? And so on. What about the other men that were killed along with Uriah? Mm. Priority is, I sinned against God. Everything else will be made, you'll be made aware of what went on. You know, mm-hmm, when you think about getting right with other people. If I sin against Greg or I sin against Darren, I first have to acknowledge I sinned against God.
4: Exactly, because if you wouldn't have sinned against God, then you wouldn't sin against others.
3: I wouldn't even think about it,
4: right? Exactly. So if you get the vertical right, the horizontal will naturally happen.
3: So as we think about this today and rub it into our own lives, consider, you know, that's something to even pray about. Lord, give me grace that I would fear you rightly, that I would walk where it would be pleasing to you, that I would avoid the things like we pray in the Lord's prayer, lead us not into temptation. Please don't let me do anything today that would be displeasing to you. In other words, let me think about what I'm doing before I do it. Let me think about how I'm going to act before I actually act. And let me, especially if you're acting rashly or you're going to act in response to somebody's response to you that may not be good.
4: Mm-hmm.
3: Walk in the fear of the Lord. It's a great way to think about your daily life, and it does make all the difference.
4: Amen.
3: Greg, would you pray?
4: Oh, Father, give us a tender heart towards you and towards your ways, always having a mindset that is above and pleasing you in all things. Help us to walk worthy today, we pray in Jesus' name. Amen.
1: 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We are here to encourage the Christian. We are here to fight untruth with the Word of God. 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
9: Your WYGS Good News forecast for your morning commute and the rest of the day today. Starting out at 67 degrees and partly cloudy skies. Today, patchy fog before 7 a.m., otherwise partly sunny with a high near 82. For tonight, isolated showers and thunderstorms late, otherwise mostly cloudy with a low around 67. 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
2: And now back to God's Word at Work, Brother Jim Pursley.
3: Thanks, Darren. That devotion was very good. And It really plays into our discussion in Romans chapter 11, because it's really easy to start, for instance, in Romans 11, what you read for us, when he's talking about branches and the, grafting in and that kind of thing that we've been studying about. Verse 19, he says, "You'll say then, branches were broken off so that I could be grafted in." And he said, that's true. Granted, you're right on that. "But they were broken off because of unbelief, and you stand in faith. You stand by faith. Do not be arrogant. Do not be afraid. But be afraid. Fear God. For if God did not spare the natural branches, he will not spare you either."
4: Mm-hmm.
3: And he's driving the point home here. Our standing, our right standing, is because God makes us stand.
4: That's right.
3: It's not about us saying, look how smart we were, how wise we were. At least we're not doing what they did. We do that oftentimes, or we can be tempted to do that when we look around our society. And we might see a segment of people that we could arrogantly say, at least we don't do what they do, which is true. But it's the attitude, as the NIV uses a great word, do not be arrogant.
4: Mm-hmm.
3: Always remember, it's critical for us to understand, always remember, we stand because God makes us stand.
4: Mm-hmm.
3: We are who we are because of the grace of God, not because we're better than somebody else.
4: We stand by faith, verse 20, Romans 11, and Ephesians 2:8, for by grace you're saved through faith, and that not of yourselves. It is the gift of God.
3: This is important for understanding the very basics of our lives in Christ. We never were justified by our own works. We were justified by grace from the very beginning, and we're not kept by our own works. In fact, you just brought up one of the most important verses for understanding salvation. Our justification is a unilateral work of God. And we can go back to Ephesians chapter 1. We can go back in Romans chapter 9, and we can say, this is absolutely true from the very beginning, before the foundation of the world. God made a covenant of sorts with himself. He, through his divine decree, elected his people. We can argue about that all day long, but the fact of the matter is, everyone would understand that if we say it's by grace you're saved and through faith, and this is not of yourselves, we're looking at a unilateral work of God. God decided decisively that he was going to save his people from their sins.
4: Mm-hmm. I love 2 Corinthians 4:6. God commanded the light out of darkness. And that's what we were. We were in darkness, and God commanded the light to shine in the glory of Jesus Christ. So it's him doing all the work, and we're benefactors of that. And therefore, we rejoice in God our Savior.
3: And that is, I think, we can see as a foundational teaching of the Apostle Paul and the apostles in general, but we see it especially in Romans and Ephesians and Colossians, Galatians as well, about this grace that we can't be arrogant, we can't become haughty or full of ourselves. And we have to remember, Paul doesn't say it here, but Peter does, God opposes the proud but gives grace to the humble. So how should we respond when we look at a segment of people that are clearly dead in trespasses and sins, that their attitude, actions definitely reveal a lack of fear of the Lord?
4: What we need to say is, that was me.
3: Yeah, first and foremost.
4: Exactly. And think of it that way, like, wow, that used to be me. And what can I do to impress upon that person
3: right. To
4: turn his eyes to the Lord?
3: Even knowing that if I do right, and if I see God working an opportunity to bring the light of the gospel, or mercy, give mercy when maybe you otherwise would have every right to not give mercy, but you're merciful instead. That's absolutely, even if we're not accepted in that by the people we're trying to minister to, it shouldn't change our attitude. Mm-hmm. I was the same way.
4: That's right.
3: I was resistant to the truth. I didn't want to hear it. Paul's facing that as he ministers in this world he was in, as he brought the gospel to the Jews, to every town he would go to. He says, first for the Jew, then for the Gentile, but he knew God had made him a minister to the Gentiles, because he said, we make much of this ministry. And we don't downplay it, because God's called us to minister to the Gentiles, but we still hold the gospel hope out to the Jewish people. as we ought to today. But yet we see in the history of the church that the Jewish people became the object of scorn and persecution by so-called Christians down through time. And Paul would say, wait a second, you guys just missed it, because we have to fear God and remember where we came from.
4: Mm-hmm.
3: So when we look at those verses, especially 20 and 21, we have to remember they're broken off because of unbelief. But God, that broken off doesn't mean forever broken and never to be engrafted, because if he broke them off, he can, Paul says very simply, can graft them back in.
4: Mm-hmm.
3: And so even when we think, what does he say in verse 21? For if God did not spare the natural branches, he will not spare you either. In other words, the time of the Gentiles is going to come to an end.
4: That's right.
3: When that happens, there will be this mass repentance and a turning to God through faith in Jesus Christ among the Jewish people.
4: Mm-hmm.
3: And we've said it for several weeks now. We'll look at Israel and say, that is a Christian country. That is the people that have placed their faith in Jesus Christ, people of the light.
4: We were all in unbelief at one time. The Gentiles were, right?
3: Oh, yes.
4: And so, now I love verse 32 where it says that God will conclude them all to be in unbelief so that he can have mercy upon all of them.
3: Isn't that, whoa, yeah.
4: The wisdom of God.
3: And that's from the very beginning, from the fall of Adam. Because, again, it's a key doctrine of original sin.
4: Mm-hmm.
3: When Adam sinned, as Paul clears it up in Romans chapter 5, when Adam sinned, all sinned. And that is a hard teaching of the Bible, because most of us in our quote-unquote sensibility would say, why should I be held responsible for Adam's sin? That sin nature was passed on, and there was nothing that you and I could do about it. Sin transferred through the flesh from Adam to the next generation, to the next generation, and it found its beginning in Adam, that fallen nature. And just like salvation, we can't do anything about it. In other words, God has chosen his people. But we look at this sin issue and we say, I didn't do anything to deserve it. No, but that's the way it is. You were born in the flesh. You were born with a sinful nature.
4: And you can see it too. I mean, if you don't realize it, then take a deeper look and see your own sin, because all have sinned and fallen short of the glory of God.
3: All have. And I think that's such an important verse to remember for all of us, because it should keep us. I think it's interesting. Paul says, for all have sinned and fall short. That is present, current, for all. And as our dear friend Ty likes to ask, what does all mean?
4: All.
3: All. Even for believers. We fall short of the glory of God, but in Christ, we find our sufficiency, we find our justification, we find everything that we need to stand before God. And this doesn't come from us, but it comes from God.
4: Mm-hmm.
3: Very important for us to capture these truths and to hold on, because it all comes out in the, it's repeated again and again and again, many of these key Christian doctrines in the book of Romans. But he says he will not spare you either. That can be, people have misunderstood that from time to time to think, well, that means, see, you can lose your salvation. But what do we lose? We're going to spend the next segment talking about that. What do we forfeit? And keep in mind, it's a temporary forfeiture if there's repentance. But we're going to talk about after the break, what is it? If we can't lose our salvation, what do we lose? What is he talking about for us if we are haughty and arrogant before God, looking down on them and thinking we did something to achieve what only God could. We'll look at it after the break.
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14: Your WYGS good news forecast for your morning commute and the rest of the day today. Starting out at 67 degrees and partly cloudy skies. Today, patchy fog before 7 a.m., otherwise partly sunny with a high near 82. For tonight, isolated showers and thunderstorms late, otherwise mostly cloudy with a low around 67. 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
16: There's an age-old military strategy that warns about trying to fight a war in more than one front. 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You have to have some rest, some downtime, and some margin built into your life, or you'll suffer the negative impact of fighting battles on too many fronts.
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2: And now back to God's Word at Work, Brother Jim Pursley.
3: So we're looking at what does a Christian lose if we have this arrogant attitude, if we don't fear the Lord when it comes to acknowledging the fact that we are who we are, that is justified by grace through faith. According to the grace of God, we are who we are by the grace of God. And we don't have permission or the right to look down on other people. We can't be harsh. I mean, we look at a lot of the movement within many Christian circles that you can name certain sins and everybody's like, yeah, that's terrible. You know, adultery is terrible. But if you jump over and say homosexuality, you begin having this hostile hatred toward homosexuals. And we can talk about the trans issues and all those things that we find that most of us say, I don't understand it. That's repulsive to me. We can't help but have those feelings, but we have to make sure our actions display the primary bent of the Christian life. And that is gospel mercy.
4: Mm-hmm.
3: but it doesn't divorce itself from truth. We have to understand it. We look at sin and we say, this is wrong. But the response to sin is Christ crucified. So we make an appeal to people that are in clear sinful action, and we make an appeal to them to repent, come to their senses. And that's a big difference than condemning and looking down on, and instead of being merciful, we take the position of judging.
2: Mm-hmm.
3: We can judge and discriminate and say that's a sinful activity, but we can't become executioner too. Does that make sense?
2: Absolutely.
3: So Paul's saying, when it comes to this Gentile and Jewish thing, don't look down on them because they're in unbelief. Remember this, you were once a wild olive branch, and God, according to his grace, took you and grafted you in to the trunk of the tree attached to the root, that all the sap and nourishment comes from the root. You were brought into that when you had no right to that. You were by nature, you were the oddity. The natural branches are what is God's concern. And you're being grafted in is to cause the natural branches to envy so that they'll repent. But Paul's saying something here that we stand to lose something if we're arrogant and we're not fearing the Lord. What does he say? He says, if he didn't spare the natural branches, he won't spare you either. Consider verse 22, and I'm going to read, and then we're going to look at some verses here. Consider, therefore, the kindness and sternness of God, sternness to those who fell, but kindness to you, provided that you continue in his kindness. Otherwise, you also will be cut off. And when we see that, we automatically jump to the conclusion that he must mean we'll lose our salvation. There's a problem with that. Either Paul's theology is completely wrong, or there's a problem with the way that we're interpreting cut off. Mm-hmm. Because I can look at many verses. For instance, Romans 5:1, one of your favorite verses. It says,
4: and therefore, being justified by faith, we have peace with God.
3: And that speaks about a finished work. We've been justified by faith. And we talked about that when we were in Romans chapter 5, of the understanding of the word is not something that was a one time, or was something that was happening. It's happened.
4: Mm-hmm.
3: Having been justified by faith. The King James says being, as if though you're still in this, the way it was interpreted then, but there's more understanding of it. We have Romans 5:1. We have Romans 8:1.

0: Let's stop at 17. That says what we need to hear. Look at that again. What's two things that stand out?
1: And that we're heirs and joint heirs with God.
0: And that's number one. But what, there's an if clause there associated.
1: If children. That's right.
0: If indeed we share in his suffering, if we are the, now, if we are the children of God, we are heirs. That's a fact.
1: Yeah.
0: That is a truth. But then he has another if clause there after the talk about the heirs
1: of God. If we suffer with him.
0: If we suffer with him, if we share in his sufferings, that, which is when we studied this before, we understood that it is a condition as far as the quality of your reward. Does it, not the quality of being saved or justified, that is unilateral, that's happened, that is done, but the quality of your inheritance depends on your fear of the Lord and how much you say, I'm choosing to obey God instead of the flesh, and I'm not going to look down on, I'm going to bring light to people that are in darkness. I'm not going to judge them to hell. That's God's job. My job is to bring light, the light of the gospel of Jesus Christ, and trust that God will open their blind eyes and release them from the captivity of the wicked one and provide the gift of repentance that Paul talks about in 2 Timothy chapter 2. Mm-hmm. But when we take a position of judge and executioner, and we forget where we came from and the mercy of God, and we take a harsh attitude toward people that are lost and dead in trespasses and sins, we stand to lose the blessing of God. And I think that's an important truth for us to understand. When Paul's talking about you being cut off, he's saying, look, don't hurt yourself. There's the day when the time of the Gentiles ends, and there will be Christians that are Gentiles that are living during that time, but they will still understand the blessing of the grace of God in their lives if they keep trusting the Lord's plan for Israel and not judging them. That's an important thing for us to capture here. Your attitude toward others, toward the lost, really does matter.
1: Just think of the haughty, you know, and looking down and saying, you're smoking my nose. And just how we need to be so humble and remember from whence we came and who, where we came from and who we are and whose we are. And how humble, how low can you go today? In your attitude towards others.
0: That's such a great, how low can you go today? Will that humble attitude cause you to at least pray for them?
1: Yeah.
0: Not pray for, look at them, how wicked they are, but Lord, it's evident that they don't know you. Please open their eyes that they can see. Please lead them to repentance. You might be praying for a son or a daughter or an in-law. Or a parent, grandparents, you're pleading from a position of, Lord, save for the grace of God, there go I, but please have mercy on them. Please rescue them. You have to believe God burdens your heart for a purpose. Don't forfeit the blessing of that, of God's grace on your life. Don't, like Paul was writing to the Galatian Christians, he was telling them, don't forfeit the grace of God. In other words, he didn't say you're going to lose your salvation. He just said, don't forfeit the grace of God.
1: Mm.
0: Why would you do that? Why would you trade this gospel of grace for a gospel of works when you couldn't do it in the first place? What makes you think now you can sustain your salvation now?
1: Oh, foolish Galatians, having begun in the spirit, will you be made perfect by the flesh?
0: And what's he say? Absolutely not. We have to be very careful. And so it's a matter of having this right attitude, not being arrogant. You know, when we think about our own sin, one of my verses.

0: that Kimber Kaufman was the first person I ever heard teach on this. He says, Proverbs 28:13, he who conceals his our sinful nature is contrary to the spirit, yet God gives new birth, makes us a new man.
1: Amen.
0: Greg preached on the new man Sunday. Mm-hmm. What a powerful message it was, just to bring out the fact of a changed life comes from God.
1: It does.
0: And wow, we're seeing it here. Look at that. It's a declaration of the glory of God in the gospel of Jesus Christ, for God is able to graft them in again.
1: God is able is something we need to hold on to and just always remember that. It doesn't matter what's going on. Things are impossible with men, but with God, all things are possible.
0: Oh, amen. When you look at your gifts as a teacher or a preacher, or you say, I'm not either one, but I just witnessed the gospel of Jesus Christ, but I don't have much effect. I don't see. You just have to remember your job is to deliver the message, and God is able to graft them in.
1: Amen.
0: New birth is from God.
1: Yeah.
0: To those he's pleased to reveal himself, and that's his problem, not your problem. Mm-hmm. Your problem is to fight with all your might against your desires to say no to telling others about Christ and just to say, Jesus Christ is Lord. Mm. What if that's all you said? Because you're thinking, I don't know what else to say. I can say that. Well, Lord willing, we'll pick up on verse 24 and move on into 25 and so on next week. But we're up against the top of the hour. Time flew, didn't it?
1: Yeah, it did.
0: Let's pray. Father in heaven, let these words sink into our hearts that we can be your people with a right attitude toward this gospel, and we receive it with joy and thanksgiving and give it with joy and thanksgiving. And we pray that you would save those that are dead in trespasses and sins. Let there be renewal. And we pray for the peace of Jerusalem and for the salvation of the Jews, that we could see scripture fulfilled even in our lifetime. We pray in Jesus' name. Amen.
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3: And now time for Simply the Gospel, Brother Jim Pursley.
0: Think about the name of that program here, Simply the Gospel. It's really easy to make simple things complex, especially if you think about, maybe in the business world, in order for job security, you make something that's simple more complicated so that you see everybody's got to study the system in order to understand it. I'm a great proponent of study theology. Know your doctrine. Know what the Bible has to say. But know it in order to bring clarity to the simplicity of the gospel. Take these complex, big truths in scripture and bring them into the to understand them to the point you say, this is so simple. The gospel is clear. My responsibility as a believer is to have good theology and to know what I believe, but to be able to simplify it in this. The remedy for unbelief is the ministry of the word of God, the message of Christ.
1: Mm-hmm.
0: What do you take away from that?
1: We shouldn't get away from the simplicity that's in Christ. And when we read these scriptures, we're not going to understand everything at all. I mean, if you don't understand it, don't worry about it. Understand this, that Jesus is Lord, and trust fully in him, and everything else will fall into place. If he chooses to reveal a scripture to you, then so be it. But if you're reading scripture and you don't understand it, and you've asked and he doesn't give you that understanding, don't worry about it.
0: Move that's on. Right. Go on. That's good. Keep going.
1: Well, that's so the whole message is that we are sinners, like we talked about earlier, for all have sinned and fall short of the glory of God. And there's only one that lived the life that we couldn't live, and that's Jesus. And so the gospel is he came and lived the life we couldn't live. He and God is a just God. And so

0: he has to take that out. And so Jesus took that punishment for us. And we put our trust and our faith and our hope in him.
1: See, I think there you go. That's the simplicity. That's the gospel and simplicity. I was thinking about if somebody was watching their first NFL football game.
2: Here we go.
1: And you're thinking, okay, what does this, what are you doing? Tell me, explain football to me. Well, you've got two choices. You can explain football from this standpoint of somebody who knows everything about the game and they start detailing everything about football. I guarantee you just lost a fan.
0: Yeah.
1: But if you say, okay, here's the main thing about football. You see that ball that they're kicking around and playing around? The team that's holding the ball right now is trying to score a point.
0: Yeah.
1: And to do that by, you see down there that goal, we call it the goal line. They're trying to cross that goal line when they do that to get some points.
0: It sounds like life. And the opposite team is trying to stop you from doing
1: that. Yeah. So that's where you start. You say, okay, so what's these lines mean? They start asking questions. So often we don't even leave room for discovery and discussions about the gospel of Jesus Christ. Because if we go into it saying, I have to tell you these things, which you do, the truth has to be told. But God made us as human beings, even if we're dead in trespasses and sins, with this inner desire to discover. And any good teacher will tell you, the more you can help your audience discover what they're supposed to know or what they're needing to learn, you help them discover it, then it sticks. I'm not saying that's a guarantee of salvation, but I am saying it does give you more playing time, so to speak, with the people or person that you're trying to minister to.
0: Mm-hmm.
1: So they you tell them, what's the big picture of football? Well, what's all these lines mean? And then you begin to explain. Start off with the border of the field. Well, the big wide line, that's considered out of bounds. And everybody, okay, out of bounds, I get that. You got a goal line. See, the goal line's trying to cross that for a touchdown. Points. You call it a touchdown. Oh, okay. Why do you call it a touchdown? I don't know. But that's just what it is. Okay. Then what are the other lines for? You go with the bigger lines and you can get down to the hash marks as they ask questions and they want to know. And it's so much that way with the gospel. For instance, we might start off with the declaration, God has declared that all people everywhere fall short of his glory. They've sinned. Well, what's sin? The answer that they ask the question, you answer it. But if you just start telling them everything in a one-on-one situation, it can be very discouraging to the person that's hearing. So, you know, it's important that we think about that. And Paul doesn't even go into big detail. And the verse that he said, verse 23, if they do not persist in unbelief, and you, as a Christian, we've discovered something in chapter 10, faith comes by hearing the message. So we say, okay, unbelief. If they don't continue in unbelief, well, what's the remedy? I remember that from, we remember it from Romans 10. They would be remembering it from all the teaching they've received. Faith comes by hearing. So I need to tell him about Jesus. And how do you tell about a neighbor? You ever try to tell somebody you know about a neighbor? You can just start off, I got this neighbor. He's a really interesting person. And if you stop right there, probably their curiosity, well, why is he an interesting person? Oh, he likes to work on cars. What kind of cars does he like to work on? You know,
0: Keep probing, right?
1: Yeah.
0: Keep asking questions. And I was just thinking that yesterday, where there's a couple of times where people would ask a question and it would never get answered. Like Pilate, Jesus said something that he's come to share the truth. And Pilate said, well, what is truth?
1: Mm-hmm.
0: And before Jesus can answer that, I guess he walks away, right?
1: Yeah.
0: Or the rich young ruler that comes to Jesus and says, good master, He said, why do you call me good? There's none good but God. He could have went on with that question right there, but he didn't go on with it. If you just keep probing, why are you not good? I thought you were good. Why are you not good? You know, and go into that conversation and get deeper and deeper and deeper till we finally, that's what Jordan Peterson wore his wife out with. It's like, no, we're going to keep going with these questions till we get to the end of it. And we've strained all we can out of it to make sure. And now, you'll finally find the truth.
1: And most people aren't committed to us like a wife would be committed to a husband. So we have to be thoughtful. If we're the one leading them to hopefully they ask the questions, or we're asking them questions, we can't. It's like if your child says, boy, I hear I'm going to have to learn calculus let's say they're 5 years old. And they're really smart. I hear I'm going to have to learn calculus, Dad, when I'm in 12th grade. Number one, they don't even know what calculus is. Mm. And number two, you know they're not ready for it. So it's foolish to start your discussion on mathematics with calculus.
0: Yeah.
1: Because you're going to pretty much wipe them out to where 2 + 2 will be 8. They'll hate it. So the point is, When you see something like this in Romans 11:23, if they don't persist in unbelief, they'll be grafted in. Then you start thinking, it's so simple. I don't have to tell them everything. I don't have to tell them everything I know. Just like in Hogan's Heroes, for you old timers, Clank says to General Burkhalter one time, he says, I'll tell you everything I know. Burkhalter says, still, we might learn something. You know, so we want to tell everything we know, but we also know that we're establishing a relationship with somebody. There might be times you only meet them one time, but most of the time we've got people that we can spend time with. You don't have to tell them everything, but be purposeful.
0: The greatest testimony was the blind man that is blind from his birth, and they said, Who did this to you? He said, I don't know, but I was blind, but now I see. That's all I know.
1: Oh, great way to end today with that hope in mind. Mm-hmm. Greg, would you close us with prayer?
0: Thank you for causing us to be able to see you, Lord, through the face of Jesus Christ and the great love that you've shown us by giving your son on the cross to die for our sins. I pray for the ones out there, Lord, that they would believe the truth of the gospel and be saved today. In Jesus' name.

0: Simply the Gospel, Brother Jim Pursley.
1: Well, that song really does speak well to the whole idea about having a right attitude in our lives regarding, first and foremost, God did it through Jesus Christ. Everything that we have, the blessings we have, are from Him, to Him, through Him, and for Him.
2: Amen.
1: In Christ. And that's where we ought to begin today. And you think about what joy that lifts in our own spirit when we think like that. How can you not tell someone about the deep, deep love of God? And you think, well, we got to warn them about sin. Yes, you do. But start where your joy is the most.
2: Yeah.
1: Perhaps it is, I was saved. I was such a wretch, and He saved such a wretch like me. Well, what was your wretchedness? And you start telling them. They're like, well, I couldn't believe it. But listen, friend, everyone stands before God in need of a Savior.
2: Yeah. Mm-hmm.
1: Darren, it's been great to be with you today, and Greg, and that song to finish up on, fantastic. And we really appreciate all our listeners, and thank you all for your contribution of your time and your just listening to us for the last hour or so. We're so grateful to God for that.
0: Amen. Thank you for listening. 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
7: Your WYGS good news forecast for your morning commute and the rest of the day today. Starting out at 67 degrees and partly cloudy skies. Today, patchy fog before 7 a.m., otherwise partly sunny with a high near 82. For tonight, isolated showers and thunderstorms late, otherwise mostly cloudy with a low around 67. 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Stay tuned for an extended forecast from your good news station, WYGS.
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0: This is Max Licato. Immediately after the Mount Carmel experience, Elijah instructed Ahab, "Go eat and drink, for there is the sound of a heavy rain." 1 Kings 18 and 41. But then we read that the sky was cloudless. How do we explain his announcement? I found the answer in the Hebrew word that is translated sound. Elijah was choosing to hear God's covenant and disregard the circumstances. The circumstances, the silent sky, the blazing sun, dearth of clouds, the promise of God, the word spoken to Elijah said, "Pull out your umbrella." Elijah chose to hear the voice of God's promise. What about us? Multiple times each day, we choose the message we follow. Are we reeling from the problems, or are we standing on God's promises? This is Max Licato.
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1: 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Starting out at 67 degrees and partly cloudy skies. Today, patchy fog before 7 a.m., otherwise partly sunny with a high near 82. For tonight, isolated showers and thunderstorms late, otherwise mostly cloudy with a low around 67. 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
8: Your WYGS Good News Forecast for your morning commute and the rest of the day today. Starting out at 67 degrees and partly cloudy skies. Today, patchy fog before 7 a.m., otherwise partly sunny with a high near 82. For tonight, isolated showers and thunderstorms late, otherwise mostly cloudy with a low around 67. 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Stay tuned for an extended forecast from your good news station, WYGS.
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You know, if you've never prayed with your spouse, let me give you a sample prayer that you could pray today out loud. 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
2: 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You can reach the church at 812-866-4035. 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
3: Called Dowdle. It is a 60,000-piece jigsaw puzzle. Shipped in 60 separate boxes, 1,000 pieces each. Each section has to be painstakingly put together, involving building an 8-foot by 29.5-foot styrofoam table that filled his 3-car garage. At points, he literally suspended himself from the ceiling to put the pieces in. And it almost ended in disaster. Box number 17 was missing a piece. Thankfully, Dowdle sent him that piece so the puzzle could be complete. Happened just earlier this year. Imagine if they hadn't. That giant accomplishment, and the only thing you could think about is that missing piece. Now, admittedly, it would still be a monumental accomplishment, still years of work, but knowing that one little gap was there would be just terrible. Today, I want to talk about something like that. There are a lot of people in this world that feel like just one of those puzzle pieces. Just one of the thousands that really don't matter all that much. It's easy to get yourself into that mindset. The idea that maybe I don't fill that big of a role in the world around me. And it's sad, but it's also a very common thought in the church. The idea that I'm just a face in a crowd, and you don't have to be in a mega church for that to happen. I'm just not that important. I'm just one of the puzzle pieces. If I was missing, the puzzle would still be there. In the weeks leading up to Pentecost Sunday, I've been talking a lot about the church that Jesus built, and we've talked about how that church belongs to him. We've talked about how the responsibility of the church belongs to us, and we've looked at what the early church devoted themselves to. Now, what I want to turn our attention to is this. What the church is. And that's why I titled the message, What Are You? Because remember, the church is not a building that we all come to. The church is a global movement of people. But I also want to remind you, the church is a local body as well. You are a part of this church body. And you are a vital part of this body. I'd like you to come with me to the book of 1 Corinthians. 1 Corinthians chapter 12. Now, to answer the question, what are you? Speaking of the church, the Bible uses all kinds of different metaphors. The church is a building. We are living stones built on the foundation of the apostles and prophets with Christ Jesus as our cornerstone. We are a holy temple of God, and his spirit dwells within us. And at the same time, we are a royal priesthood. There's no distinction here between clergy and laity. We are a garden of souls being planted, and also the farmers who plant and water that soil while God gives the increase. We are athletes in a competition running the race so as to win. We are a spotless bride getting ready for her wedding day. But the one I want to focus on today is this. We are a body. It's a bigger section, so keep it open because we'll come back to it several times. 1 Corinthians chapter 12, starting in verse 12. Paul says, "For just as the body is one and has many members. And all the members of the body, though many, are one body, so it is with Christ. For in one Spirit we were baptized into one body, Jews or Greeks, slaves or free, and all were made to drink of one Spirit. For the body does not consist of one member, but of many. If the foot should say, because I'm not a hand, I don't belong to the body, that would not make it any less a part of the body. And if the ear should say, because I'm not an eye, I do not belong to the body, that would not make it any less a part of the body. If the whole body were an eye, where would the sense of hearing be? If the whole body were an ear, where would be the sense of smell? But as it is, God arranged the members of the body, each one of them as he chose. If all were a single member, where would the body be? As it is, there are many parts, yet one body. The eye cannot say to the hand, I have no need of you. Nor again the head to the feet, I have no need of you. On the contrary, the parts of the body that seem to be weaker are indispensable. And on those parts of the body that we think less honorable, we bestow the greater honor. And our unpresentable parts are treated with greater modesty, which our more presentable parts do not require. But God has so composed the body, giving greater honor to the part that lacked it, that there may be no division in the body, but that the members may have the same care for one another. If one member suffers, all suffer together. If one member is honored, all rejoice together. Would you pray with me? Father, it's a great privilege to be a part of your church and a part of what you call your body. And as we take this time and look at this passage that your servant gave to us, help us to see not only that the body is necessary, but that we are a necessary part of it. Not just the big flashy parts of it, but everything, all working together to bring you glory. Thank you for your son. It's in his name we pray. Amen. Now, of course, Lisa and I have had reason lately to consider the cost of a piece of the body being missing. It makes a huge difference to the overall ability of the body to function normally, especially when part of it goes rogue. We can learn to adapt. We can overcome some of the downsides, but in this life, it will never be the same. Paul calls the church a body. And while it has some implications for the church as a whole, what Paul is really dialed in on is this local church body of believers. In fact, this whole book, 1 Corinthians, is a specific focus on one church body of believers in the middle of an extremely pagan culture. Paul deals with all kinds of problems all through this book that have wormed their way into this group because of where they live and because they don't quite have all of it nailed down yet. And in this section of the book, he's really dealing with how the church operates as a whole. And the church was arguing and dividing over all kinds of different things that really just weren't worth arguing over. And in fact, they were dividing over how the church acted when it assembled together. And there were some things that they were doing that was really wrong. Chapters 12 through 14 really deal with the fact that they were in a time when the people of the church had these miraculous spiritual gifts that were given to that first century church before the Bible was available. And so that they could have those gifts to really keep the church going and keep it afloat. And there were things like prophecy, speaking in other languages, healings, miracles. Those gifts were there to give that first generation church what it needed in order to get started in the right direction. Then when the scriptures were put together, we didn't need that anymore. So here in our text, Paul answers the question, what are you? By looking at that idea that they were arguing over these gifts and things. And the first thing he tells us is, we are a body. And the first thing he mentions is that we are a body with one source. Verses 12 and 13, the body of Christ is one that formed from one place. And that's pretty easy for us to picture. After all, we know that our bodies, as diverse as they are, they all form in pretty much exactly the same way. The birds and the bees get together and hire a stork to go visit a cabbage patch. Maybe not. But we all started as a diploid cell. Piece of mom, piece of dad, put together, and then that cell made more and more of itself until we were formed and born. Doesn't matter who you are, Doesn't matter how rich your parents were or if your parents even stuck around. Doesn't matter what color skin you have or anything else. We all started in the exact same way. It's an amazing process. And it, the more you study it, the more you want to praise God for how it happens. No wonder David said in that psalm I read earlier, I am fearfully and wonderfully made. And thinking about that, David had no idea how right he was. The more that we discover about what happens at conception and how we form, the more we have to say, God, how did you come up with this? The church body also has one single origin. We've already spent some time on this, so I'm not going to belabor it, but the church as a whole began with Christ. He declared that he would build his church on the confession that Peter made on that hillside in Caesarea Philippi, that he is the Christ, Son of the living God. It would be his church. But we can bring that to the individual church bodies as well. The local church bodies were built, hopefully, with the intention of modeling themselves after that initial blueprint. They are part of that original body formed by Christ. And that means you are a part of that body formed by Christ. How did you become a part of that body? Verse 13. The same way everybody else did. In one spirit, you were baptized into one body. You were born again. You went through a spiritual birth into this new life as a part of Jesus' body. And again, it doesn't matter who you are, who you were, how you got here, how much you knew, didn't know, thought you knew. You started this new life in the same way as every other Christian on the planet. And what that means is you can go on vacation and attend another church body and know that they are the same body as the one you left. You can join a conference of people from around the world and you belong. You are part of something that is tremendous, something that is worldwide. And I know that might sound a little strange, that we're a body with many bodies in one body, but I think it's important to point out here that each local body is not a body just of its own. It's part of that big union. Verses 12 and 14 say, the body is one complete thing with many parts. And that makes sense. As we'll point out, it would be foolish to expect the pieces of our bodies to fulfill all the same functions. But before we get there, I want to rest on this idea that we are individuals, but at the same time, we're part of a magnificent whole. You are part of something that has changed and is continuing to change the world. But now we can move on to Paul's next point. We are one body with one origin, but we are also one diverse body. Your body is a complete organism. It is made up of so many different parts, and all those parts have to work in concert to keep it running right. And that means every part, even the ones we don't think about too much. How often do you give thought to your pinky toe? We don't really give a lot of thought to them too much. In fact, they're even kind of annoying when you have to kind of twist yourself into a pretzel to clip that nail. You don't have to give it much thought until you stub it on the corner of a dresser. And in that moment, that's where all the focus is. Your brain doesn't stop and say, well, I don't use that toe very much, so I'm just not going to bother sending pain signals down there. In fact, for a few minutes, that toe becomes the single most important part of your body. And of course, the pinky toe serves a distinct purpose. It plays a role in balance and stability, helps with weight distribution across the foot, even helps push off the ground during a normal walking cycle. So it would be foolish to come to the conclusion, since I don't think about that toe all that much, then it has no importance. Without it, the body would be significantly worse off. And Paul brings this to the topic of the church with this absurd idea of the different body parts deciding for themselves how important they are. And what's more, wishing they could be something else. Back in 1997, there was a short film anthology, two little films, and one of them was based on a book by Clive Barker, horror author, called The Body Politic. And in this story, a man's hands decide they don't want to be a part of the body anymore, and they jump off of his body, and they run around and they terrorize him. It's just as stupid as it sounds. But it made me think of this. See, the foot says, according to Paul, the foot says, I'm not a hand. So I don't have a purpose. The ear says, I'm not an eye, so I don't belong. Imagine having that conversation. Your foot starts talking to you, tells you, I'm not like that hand up there. It's got an opposable thumb. I'm not good at grabbing things. I can't easily point somebody to a destination. I can't write anything on a keyboard. I'm not a hand. So I guess I'm just not going to be part of the body anymore. I think you would desperately try and convince that foot that it serves a completely, extremely important role. It does things that the hands just can't. It's a necessary part of the whole, and if it quit, you would be worse off. If every part of your body was one thing, you wouldn't have a body. That's what Paul says. In fact, every part of your body is exactly where it needs to be. It fulfills a function in that place, and God designed you like that. He chose to put us together exactly like he did. Paul brings that thought to the Corinthian church because they had this issue with their spiritual miraculous gifts. There were those who were either treating themselves or others with special regard because they had gotten certain ones. They were either treating themselves or others with specialness because they had gotten these special gifts. And to a point, I see where they're coming from. See, those gifts were impressive. It would be really neat to be able to stand up here and say, this morning I was on the way to church and God just put a message in my head. And it wasn't just because I'd been reading the Bible. It was an exact message for this exact moment. That'd be pretty cool. Or to have somebody walk in that doesn't speak English and suddenly, I know Japanese, so I can help. That'd be pretty cool. But the Corinthian church was acting out of pride and jealousy. They were saying that the people who were getting these gifts were better than others. And my gift is better than your gift, so therefore I'm better. And it was causing chaos. It was causing division. Now, we don't have access to those gifts anymore, and that's a whole other sermon, but we can still fall in the same trap. You know, I personally sometimes get jealous of people who can play instruments. That talent is amazing to me. I tried for years and years and years. It's not in me. And I sometimes get jealous of it. It's hard for me to say it. I know some people get jealous of my ability to preach. And I don't see myself as an amazing preacher. I can point out a bunch of guys that are a whole lot better than me. And I can allow myself to be jealous of them. But the same argument Paul made works here. If everybody specialized in playing the piano, who'd listen? If everybody preached the sermon, who would learn? And those are the big flashy things that happen in the local church service. But there's also a need for those things that happen in the background to support them. I am extremely grateful for those who are willing to serve in things like putting the bulletin together, emptying the trash can, setting up the communion each week, changing light bulbs. And you could fill in any of 1,000 other things that happen to make this church body work. Think about how many things have to work to make this sermon happen effectively. The church has to be open and unlocked, lights working and turned on, which means the bills need paid, the hallway needs to be clean and ready, thermostat set for comfort. Some people argue about that one. We don't talk about that. Sound system on and working, computer up and running with the right software, pews and auditorium cleaned, ready for the audience, stage cleared of any stuff in the way, microphone plugged in. Again, probably 1,000 other things that I'm not thinking of right in the moment. But all of that happens to make what I'm doing here happen as well as it can. Now, if some of those things weren't set up, could I still preach? Absolutely. But in some way, it would be lessened. I remember preaching at my uncle's church over near Columbus, Ohio, when I very first started in my ministry. It was the first time that I'd ever guest preached at somebody else's church. And the week before, they had VBS. So I sat up there on the front row waiting for my turn, and they said, well, we're going to have the kids come up and sing a song. So they cleared the stage. All the kids got up, sang a song. Then they left, and they pointed at me. It was my turn. And I got up there and realized they forgot to bring the pulpit back. Now, I still preached, but it made it a little more awkward. Here's the point. Whoever you are, whatever you do, you matter. You matter to this church. You matter to this body. Your gift is vital to making this the best local body it can be. Just a couple quick things about that. These are free. You don't have to pay me extra for it. Number one, you do have a gift. You cannot say, I don't have a gift. God says so. 1 Peter chapter 4, verse 10, as each has received a gift, use it to serve one another as good stewards of God's varied grace. That's just one example. There's many other ones. You cannot say that you don't have anything of use or you're calling God a liar. I would not recommend that. Number two, you can't say your gift is not useful or valuable. I've heard a lot of people use the parable of the talents to kind of say this. And they say, you know, the parable of the talents is the master goes away and he leaves one servant with 10 talents, one with 5, and one with 1. And he says, you go use them. And there'll be those people that, well, I'm just a one talent person. Do you know what a talent is? It's between 100 and 200 pounds of gold. Even if you only have one talent, which I doubt, your talent is extremely valuable. We have a God-given mandate to use what he has given us to benefit each other, to make the body work for its best. Romans chapter 12 tells us this, as in one body, we have many members, and the members do not all have the same function, exactly what Paul's saying, or what the 1 Corinthians is saying. So we, through many, are one body in Christ, and individually members one of another, having gifts that differ according to the grace given to us. Let us use them. If prophecy, same thing as preaching in this context, in proportion to our faith. In service, in our serving. The one who teaches in his teaching. The one who exhorts in his exhortation. The one who contributes in generosity. The one who leads with zeal. The one who does acts of mercy with cheerfulness. See, I want this to be the clarion call that encourages you. If you aren't already doing so, your body needs you to use your gift, whatever it is. And by the way, the opposite is also true. We also can't say, and Paul kind of points this out, we can't say because I'm not such and such, I'm not valuable. But we also can't turn it around and say because you're not such and such, you're not valuable. Paul told us in our text, verse 21, the eye can't say to the hand or the head to the feet, I don't really need you. If the body's going to stay working and whole, every piece needs to know that every piece is valuable. And here's where I'll put in one more idea that goes along with this. In this body, there's always a need for people to step up and fill roles because this body is made up of individuals that won't always be here. It's designed, though, to continually replenish. And here's what I mean. If there's a need for all these gifts, there's also a need for people to be ready to use those gifts when someone else is no longer able to do so. When age or injury causes people to no longer be able to fill an important function, who will step in? One of our vital roles in the church is that of elder. And our elders are doing a great job. Would you agree with me? A couple of you agree with me, but... But they have expressed to me, and I express to you, what's going to happen when they're no longer able to do that job. It's one of the things that got me thinking about this series. Who will step up and lead this local body into the future? Now, next week, I want to focus in on that leadership role, but I really want to put that in your mind. If you have any desire or talent to be a part of leading this church in that spiritual way, I want you to listen to the calling of the Spirit to that role. More on that next week. We are a body with one source, we are one diverse body, and one more passage that's connected to this to say we are a body with one goal. Your body has one main goal, stay alive, to grow, to mature. I mentioned this last week with the idea of fellowship, but we are a body with one singular purpose. Fellowship means everybody working toward one goal. Listen to Ephesians chapter 4. He gave the apostles, the prophets, the evangelists, the shepherds, and teachers, these are all gifts from Jesus, to equip the saints for the work of ministry, for building up of the body of Christ, until we all attain to the unity of the faith and the knowledge of the Son of God, to mature manhood, to the measure of the stature of the fullness of Christ, so that we will no longer be children tossed to and fro by the waves and carried about by every wind of doctrine, by human cunning, by craftiness and deceitful schemes. Rather, speaking the truth in love, we are to grow up in every way into him who is the head, into Christ. Oh, one more. Almost lost it. From whom the whole body, joined and held together by every joint which is equipped, when each part is working properly, makes the body grow so that it builds itself up in love. We don't have time to pick that apart completely, and I'll touch on it a little bit more next week, but I want you to see that we're given a purpose as a church. The leaders of this body have a goal. Apostles, prophets, They did their job. They got us the word. The evangelists and the pastor teachers, elders, they have a goal. And that goal is that we build up the body. It's the same goal that everybody should be aiming for. We are a body that is designed to mature and grow. And if that's not happening, there's something wrong. Notice that the point of the leaders in that passage is not to mature you. The point of the leaders is to equip you so that you will mature. And in maturing, you will grow in every way into Him who is the head, Christ Jesus. Today, I just want to encourage you. I want to challenge you to see how valuable you are to this church body. Without you, we are a jigsaw puzzle missing a piece. Let's pray. Father, it is such a privilege to stand up here and expose your word. But that only happens if everything else works. Father, I am so thankful for everybody who is willing to use what you have given them to make this church the best it can be, to make this body run the best it can. And I pray that you will place on these hearts the burden to recognize that you have given people gifts, the ability to do things for you. Father, I would just ask that we would be the ones who would encourage everyone else around us to know how valuable they are to you and to your church. Thank you for your Son. It's in His name we pray. Amen. We are a body with one source, a diverse body with one goal, but never forget we only have one head. He controls the body just like your brain controls yours. He decides what the body will look like and what it takes to be a part of it. He told us what He wants us to do as part of His body, but He also told us how to join it. And when we mention belief, repentance, confession, and baptism, that's not just stuff we made up off the top of our head. We've put together what He has given to us. And we want to encourage you that if you need to make a decision, come and make it. Or if you just need to come talk to us about it, do that.
0: The Hope of the Gospel is presented by Whitewater Christian Evangelist Fellowship, a Christ-centered brotherhood of ministers presenting the gospel. Tune in Monday through Friday at 9 a.m. for The Hope of the Gospel. Imagine setting out on a journey into some new country. You'll be on foot, so you'd better have some good hiking shoes. It can get pretty hot in the midday sun, so you'd better have plenty of water. And you'd better know where your next watering hole is. Same with food. You don't want to run out in the middle of nowhere. But the most important thing to know is where you're going. So you'd better have a map. You can't just go along your merry way and make up the path as you go along. Those are some pretty good precautions for any journey. So don't you think that would apply to this long spiritual journey as well? Yet so many people set out on this spiritual journey and go weeks and months without ever coming back to the water of life found in Jesus. They are on a treacherous journey subsisting on very little spiritual water and food. But most importantly, they leave the guidebook behind. It's the map of life called the Bible. Make sure you get equipped and stay equipped for the long spiritual journey. Take in the water of life on a regular basis. And if you feel lost, grab your map, the Bible. It will keep you on the right trails on this long journey called life. A message from WYGS.

I love America, but I do not love what she has become. Scripture says, blessed is a nation whose God is the Lord. And America has forgotten the godly foundation upon which she was built. Something is wrong. Our children are asked to attend public schools that in many cases resemble war zones, without even the most basic right of any soldier, the right to pray to the God of heaven. Many times the wild-eyed, drug-addicted, gun